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All right, let's get the party started the American way.

Think appropriately, we begin in our nation's capital at the Washington National Cathedral with the Washington Post March by America's most famous bandsman, John Philip Sousa. Todd Wilson played a Sunday afternoon concert there back in November of 2003, documented by Joseph Fatako of JAV Recordings. It's a 188-rank instrument to which we have been listening, combination of the work of the American Skinner and Aeolian Skinner companies. It's out of commission for the time being. We look forward to its return. But of a very different tonal aesthetic, though also fully representative of the diversity of the American way in organ building, is this next organ, 60 ranks, built by John Brumbaugh for Central Lutheran Church in Eugene, Oregon. It's sort of a bicentennial organ. It dates from 1976. John's younger brother Mark, who was an Oberlin classmate of mine years ago, plays for us some variations on the old 124th psalm tune, a Genevan psalm tune from the 16th century. David Dahl, longtime tracker backer and teacher at Pacific Lutheran University, exploits this tune rather nicely. I'm not sure what the message is here, though. The usual text to which this tune is sung is, "Turn back, O man, forswear your foolish ways."

Some new music in the old style, a 21st century partita, a set of variations by David Dahl, based on the 16th century Genevan tune for Psalm 124. Turn back, O man, forswear your foolish ways. Mark Brumbaugh played a selection from this partita on the instrument that his brother John designed at Central Lutheran Church in Eugene, Oregon, a stunning pipe organ completed in 1976, the bicentennial year, though it certainly would look and sound perfectly at home in any church from the year of our independence, 1776, or even earlier from the time of Buxtehude or Bach. Now, if you think of it, the Washington National Cathedral organ that we heard just moments ago represented the best of the so-called American classic organ aesthetic that was in vogue in the mid-20th century. John Brumbaugh's adherence to historic principles of construction and voicing with that 60-rank organ in Eugene ushered in what you might call a new American classic ideal. But each instrument gives a fresh perspective to the American organ building scene in the mid-20th century. And as for the theme of Psalm 124, surely there are plenty of foolish ways that we should forswear today. It's our inability to come to focus about what exactly those foolish ways are and how to resolve our differences regarding them that constitutes our nation's present foolishness. Well, a contrasting pair next played on the legendary 1948 Aeolian Skinner organ at the Tabernacle on Temple Square in Salt Lake City, featuring the retired Tabernacle organist Clay Chris Johnson as soloist. In a moment, we'll hear his own spirited setting of the hymn Now Let Us Rejoice, based on a tune by William Phelps, who was editor of the first hymnal of The Church of Jesus Christ of Latter-day Saints. The opening phrase of that, as you will discover shortly, has an interesting parallel to the opening of our national anthem. But that comes later. Before, we're going to hear Robert Hebbel's setting of the traditional Irish tune Slain, which often is sung to the text, Be Thou My Vision.

a pair of hymn tune arrangements there performed by Clay Chris Johnson that won his own setting of the Latter-day Saints song, Now Let Us Rejoice. Before it's the Irish melody for the text, Be Thou My Vision, setting by Robert Hebbel. We heard the famous instrument at the Tabernacle on Temple Square in Salt Lake City, featured in a recording produced by the Tabernacle Choir. Our music here is celebrating the diversity of the American musical and religious experience as we pay tribute to our founding fathers on the occasion of the 250th anniversary of American independence this 4th of July holiday weekend. Some more background on our composers, performers, and instruments, including pictures and stop lists. You can find it as program number 2626 at pipedreams.org. Now, in the previous 4 weeks, I've been also focusing on American musicians, and you can check those programs out online also. Your comments would always be welcome. And I'm Michael Barone, wishing you a very happy 4th of July as we continue in the American way here on Pipe Dreams from American Public Media.

two pieces of American history, if you will. Governor Gibbs' march and a little quick step afterwards. Music of Oliver Shaw of Rhode Island, who was born just 3 years after the Declaration of Independence, and in his 69 years was a remarkably productive teacher, performer, composer, and publisher. This despite losing his sight at age 27. Philip Cooper played on an historic instrument from 1865 by George Krause, built for and still standing in the village of Huff's Church in Berks County, Pennsylvania. The organ was restored in 1985 and retains its original voice, almost as if by amazing grace.

No, that wasn't the 1865 Krauss organ from Huff's Church, but it was a setting of Amazing Grace by Al Travis, the longtime organist at Broadway Baptist Church and teacher at Southwestern Baptist Theological Seminary in Fort Worth. Jonathan Ryan made that recording on the Philip Parkey pipe organ from 2011 at the Cathedral of St. John Birchmans in Shreveport, Louisiana. And it came from a Raven CD. Now, before wrapping up this hour of our All-American 4th of July semi-quincentennial program, and in advance of a fun set of variations on the Star-Spangled Banner by 19th century virtuoso Dudley Buck, a prolific contemporary composer Gregory Hamilton, who has taught at Holy Trinity Seminary in Irvine, Texas, made this recording on the Ross King pipe organ at the seminary chapel. And without the usual bluster, here is our national anthem, perhaps as an opportunity for a thoughtful moment of reflection.

From the Chapel of Holy Trinity Seminary in Irvine, Texas, faculty soloist Gregory Hamilton has played his own thoughtful and gently ornamented setting of our national anthem. A lovely and sedate arrangement. In contrast to what follows, a set of concert variations from 19th century teacher and virtuoso Dudley Buck, which he published in 1868. And despite the passage of time since then, I don't think anyone has created a more entertaining alternative. Joan Lippincott, who for many years was legendary recitalist and head of organ studies at Westminster Choir College, was recorded during an Organ Historical Society convention in Connecticut back in 1994. The organ, even older, was by the illustrious builders Elias and George Hook. They made it in 1871, originally for a church in New York City. It was moved to St. Mary's Church in New Haven, Connecticut in 1982, and certainly represents the very best of American organ building in the century after our national independence. And the piece certainly waves its own flag, particularly in the third variation, for pedals alone. So here we go. At St. Mary's Church, New Haven, Joan Lippincott plays for us Dudley Buck's Concert Variations on our national anthem.

oh, what fun, 19th century style, of course, but it still makes you smile, doesn't it? Those were Dudley Buck's concert variations on the Star-Spangled Banner. The score dates from 1868. It was recorded in 1994 by Joan Lippincott, who played the 1871 Hook pipe organ, now at St. Mary's Church in New Haven. And so we had music by one of our foremost American composers and teachers of the mid-19th century, an instrument from that period when America's organ building had reached a new zenith, a performance by a celebrated American teacher and recitalist, and a documentation by an organization which, for the past half century, has been promoting American organ history. And on Pipe Dreams today, we have been charting the American way for this great American anniversary holiday, this semi-quincentennial, this 250th birthday of the United States. I do hope you've enjoyed the music, and I hope this has contributed to your 4th of July delight. You can find out more on our program page, 2626, at pipedreams.org. 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Fisk Incorporated of Gloucester, Massachusetts, and Dobson Pipe Organ Builders of Lake City, Iowa, who are members of APOBA, the Associated Pipe Organ Builders of America, which is a collaborative of designers, creators, and maintainers of pipe organs found in religious and educational institutions, concert halls, and residences throughout the United States and beyond. 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

0: 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I'm Michael Barone. 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

Welcome back to this second hour of our All-American program for this 4th of July weekend, celebrating our nation's semi-quincentennial, our 250th birthday. I'm Michael Barone. You're listening to American Public Media's Pipe Dreams. We have stepped back in history, not quite to 1776, but, well, maybe even before. We're in the town of Newburyport, Massachusetts, a town first settled in 1645. But it wasn't until 1745 that Newburyport obtained its first pipe organ, which was built in England for the local Anglican congregation. And not until the second organ came to Newburyport was the first American-built organ installed in that town. That dates from 1794, and it was at First Religious Society. One of the early players there was Edward Little White, and he composed that vigorous grand march that you just heard. Community prosperity allowed the First Religious Society to purchase a much larger instrument by Joseph Alley of Maine in 1834, and much of that instrument was retained in subsequent rebuilds by Hutchings in 1889 and C.B. Fisk in 1957. And indeed, it was on this very organ that Barbara Owen, a noted organ historian and one of the founders of the Organ Historical Society, well, she played at First Religious Society for over four decades, bless her heart. Marion Rule Metzen was heard in that performance and in this next one, which is another piece by Edward White. It's a charming set of variations on, well, you'll know in just a moment, Yankee Doodle.

On the 1834 Joseph Alley pipe organ, expanded by Fisk in 1957, were at First Religious Society in Newburyport, Massachusetts. Those were variations on Yankee Doodle by former society organist Edward White. Our performance featured Marion Rule Metzen, who has made a Raven CD album devoted to historic American instruments in Newburyport. About the same time that that town was getting organized up in Massachusetts, Bruton Parish Church in Williamsburg, Virginia, received its first pipe organ, which was a modest affair by an unknown British builder imported from London in 1756, was twice replaced by larger American-built instruments until in 1937 the Aeolian Skinner Company made the first of several attempts to add quite a bit of organ to a rather small space. And at the point where this next recording was made, there were 105 ranks, only a few of which are going to be heard in this little performance by James Darling of a charming minuet by the very first Bruton Parish organist, a gentleman named Peter Pelham.

little minuet by Peter Pelham, who was the first organist at the Bruton Parish Church in Williamsburg, Virginia, back in the 18th century. And our performer there, Jock Darling, was organist at Bruton Parish in the late 20th and early 21st centuries. He had a tenure of more than 40 years. The instrument upon which he played for us was by Aeolian Skinner, which has since been replaced, and he used only a few of its very, very, very many stops. But from a colonial minuet to something a little more up-to-date, an early 20th century pair of waltzes by George Gershwin, arranged for organ and played by the youthful and former Curtis Institute student Aaron Patterson, who was recorded back in 2019 during Organ Day at the Wanamaker store in Philadelphia.

from a spring 2019 concert by Curtis Institute students on the Wanamaker Grand Court organ. Aaron Patterson shared a pair of seldom-heard waltzes by George Gershwin. The instrument and the compositions are very much in the American way and very different from the way organs sounded at the beginning of our country. Aaron and colleague Saul Chaplin made that arrangement. Also very much in the American way is this next jazz-colored tune by Billy Strayhorn, who was one of Duke Ellington's chief arrangers and a superb composer in his own right. Todd Wilson plays on another Aeolian Skinner organ at the Cathedral of St. Philip in Atlanta. Alec Whiten made the organ arrangements. This is Billy Strayhorn's Lotus Blossom.

Wonderful Moments for Repose and Reflection by Billy Strayhorn, Lotus Blossom, in the Alec Whiten arrangements for organ, recorded by Todd Wilson at the Cathedral of St. Philip in Atlanta. And to keep us on the lighter side, a little item by Broadway songwriter Jesse Greer, who's credited with more than 100 tunes. He must have been rather successful because he and his wife made some fairly significant philanthropic donations to Connecticut College and to the Boy Scouts. On the Wurlitzer organ at the Phipps Center in Hudson, Wisconsin, Justin Lavoie plays Jesse Greer's Flabberettes.

representing the other side of the American way in organ building, the theater organ, to which I did devote an entire program just last week, and you can check it out in our audio archive. What we just heard was Flapperettes by Jesse Greer, played by Justin Lavoie on the Wurlitzer organ at the Phipps Center in Hudson, Wisconsin, recorded during an Organ Historical Society convention. There's more American music coming up, meanwhile, you can check out details of players, instruments, and composers, all available at pipedreams.org. This is program 2626. And we are celebrating the 250th anniversary of our American Declaration of Independence. I'm Michael Barone, hoping you are having a good time during our party here, and that you're having or will have had a wonderful 4th of July celebration as we continue here on Pipe Dreams from American Public Media.

organist from Portland, Oregon, Tim Drews, has played for us one of his own works featuring the 1893 Jardine instrument at All Saints Church in Portland. This is from an Oregon Historical Society convention. That was the Babson Rag. The history of American organ building is promoted and preserved by the Oregon Historical Society, which itself is celebrating its 50th anniversary this year, just as we are celebrating our nation's 250th. The OHS will be hosting a midweek party, a gathering in Philadelphia, the 11th through the 13th of August. And you are invited. You can visit Independence Hall, too, while you're in town. More information is available at OregonHistoricalSociety.org. One of my longtime Minnesota colleagues, Libby Larson, has composed two very lovely pieces for flute and organ. The second dates from 1989, and it's a fantasy on the hymn tune Slain, an Irish tune which you heard in Robert Hebbel's arrangement in the first hour. Might recognize the melody when the flute enters after a minute or so. It's usually sung to the text, Be Thou My Vision, My Guide and My Stay, which perhaps should be our theme song during this 4th of July celebration, too. You'll have no trouble hearing how Libby transforms and passes the tune back and forth between the flute and the organ parts. This recording was made at Thai Recital Hall at Iowa State University in Ames, where both of our performers taught, flutist Elizabeth Sadalek and organist, playing an instrument by John Brumbo, Lynn Ziegler. This is The Fantasy on Slain by Libby Larson.

lovely fantasy on the anonymous Irish tune named after a hill in Ireland, Slane. The music evolved for flute and organ by Libby Larson. Recording made featuring the 1987 John Brumbaugh organ at Ty Recital Hall of Iowa State University in Ames. Flutist Elizabeth Sadalek and organist Lynn Ziegler. Some lines from that hymn tune might be worth thinking about as our nation observes its 250th anniversary this weekend. Be thou my vision, my guide and my stay. Be my best thought, by day or by night, waking or sleeping, be my light. May that light shine clearly as we move past this 250th year anniversary to a better future, perchance. Wrapping up this All-American Holiday program, we're going to head back to Washington National Cathedral, where we began at the top of the first hour. Here, using the instrument in a somewhat more serious way, this is a Passacaglia by Seth Bingham, who was a prominent and prolific mid-20th century American composer for church and organ. He taught at both Columbia University and Union Theological Seminary and was organist at Madison Avenue Presbyterian Church. Bingham's Passacaglia, Opus 40, is based on an eight-note theme that you will hear at the very opening, and that serves as basis for 28 variations, which certainly give the performer maximal opportunity to explore the tonal resources of this instrument. Scott Detra was the Washington Cathedral organist at the time of this recording, and he knew this organ very well and gives us a chance to delight in its color and its brilliance, and recall that it represents the American classic style of organ building of the mid-20th century and does it to the very best. Think of this as a road trip across America through a diverse, dynamic, and delightful expanse of color and harmony. Enjoy the slowly evolving journey through Seth Bingham's Passacaglia.

Well, that was quite a trip, wasn't it, through the resources of a 189-rank pipe organ at the Washington National Cathedral. Our journey through 28 variations of Seth Bingham's Passacaglia, Opus 40. It's one of many overlooked treasures in our American organ album, worth searching out. Scott Detra was our able tour guide, and more of his artistry can be savored in this album issued by Loft Recordings, which also includes music by American composer Samuel Barber, his Adagio, and Aaron Copland's Fanfare for the Common Man. Now, while many composers generally whip their Passacaglias up to a frothy concluding climax, Bach does, after all, but Mr. Bingham chose to end his in quiet reflection. But since the 4th of July holiday program, particularly on our nation's 250th birthday, demands maybe a little more noise, I'm going to invite you to chime in. We did have the Star-Spangled Banner at the conclusion of our first hour, and here is a song which speaks to the beauties of our land, a thoroughfare for freedom, and our soul confirmed in self-control and our liberty in law. Something to think about. This is what I wish our national anthem really was. Let's celebrate America the Beautiful.

Well, we're back where it began 250 years ago, and indeed not so far from Independence Hall. We are at the Grand Court of what used to be the Wanamaker Store, listening to the Grand Wanamaker Organ with festival chorus and brass, urging the audience to sing along during an Organ Day closing concert some years ago. Hope you joined in, too, singing the encouraging words of Catherine Lee Bates. The tune by Samuel Ward, the song, perhaps idealistic, sings of America the beautiful. As much an ideal as a reality, as we enjoy the semi-quincentennial anniversary of our independence this weekend and ponder our direction for the future. Thanks to Jim Stemke for providing that recording. Our program today was part of a prelude to our 250th anniversary this weekend. We had All-American programs in June, and we're going to have All-American programming in July, too, and I do hope you will come along. And that you've enjoyed the adventure here, you'll find more detail at pipedreams.org, program 2626. 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Thanks to John Kuntz, associate producer, for stitching this all together, and to Michael DeMarc, our technical director, for making it sound its very best. 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

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Pipe Dreams is made possible by contributing listeners and by the Memphis chapter of the American Guild of Organists, celebrating 112 years of musical service to our community. 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

0: David Tenenbaum, guitar. And lovely piece by Lou Harrison called Music for Bill and Me.
1: 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Hi, I'm Daryl Snodgrass, and you're able to hear stories from the Mid-South and across the country because people open their homes to public radio reporters and hosts like me. 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
0: The music of Martin Lauridsen is next, which is always a favorite and oftentimes a very good go-to in the evening hours and very nice for a Sunday. Martin Lauridsen, who has specialized throughout his career in choral music in particular, and in this case, it's one of his better-known works, a setting of the poetry of Rainer Maria Rilke. Songs of the Roses, as performed here by the Los Angeles Chamber Singers.

0: from the American composer Morten Lauridsen, his Songs of the Roses, settings of the poetry of Rainer Maria Rilke, sung there by the Los Angeles Chamber Singers.
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0: Here's something lovely from the jazz pianist and composer Fred Hirsch, but it's a piece for harp. It's from his three character studies. We'll hear the Nocturne for the Left Hand Alone, and it's subtitled For Sophia. And it's played here by harpist Magdalena Hoffmann from Fred Hirsch.

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0: That's called Hymn to a Blue Hour by John Mackey, played there by the Dallas Wind Symphony, conducted by Jerry Junkin.
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0: William Grant Still, the first Black American to have a symphony performed by a major orchestra, turned to his roots for musical inspiration in pretty much all of his pieces. Interestingly, he rejected spirituals as a source for music because of the Caucasian influence that was present in that genre, and instead took blues as his inspiration. When writing a composition for harp, an instrument that he said he was not terribly familiar with, he turned to his African roots once again, in particular, one of the Nilotic African tribes. And for the name of the composition, he used the word Enanga, which is a bowed harp that resembles an Egyptian harp. It's played on the lap. It can be carried around. It's found over many parts of Africa. And he said he didn't wish to imitate the sound of the Enanga, but he did intend to identify the harp instrument, the Enanga, as an influential source for this piece. And here it is, Enanga, for string quartet, harp, and piano. Ashley Jackson, harp, here with the Harlem Chamber Players.

0: Enanga by William Grant Still. Ashley Jackson played the harp with members of the Harlem Chamber Players.
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0: The brilliant colors of the landscapes reaching all the way to the horizon, and the sky as well, in contrast to it. That's what Libby Larson said she was portraying into this piece, Deep Summer Music, and this is the Colorado Symphony Orchestra, conducted by Maren Alsop.

0: Alleluia by Kyle Smith.
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0: Just a casual meetup with an oboist friend led to Mozart's creation of that. The sunny and soothing Oboe Quartet in F Major, performed there by the Boston Symphony Chamber Players. A little bit of Renaissance flavor gets sprinkled into the hour in just a minute. I'm Melanie Renata, and this is Music Through the Night.
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0: In the 1500s, there was a priest who loved to dance, and he knew the only way to share the dances he loved with future generations was to write them down. Centuries later, his dance instruction manual inspired Peter Warlock to craft this, his Capriole Suite.

0: known as the Great National Symphony by Clementi, although it's never really been certain exactly which nation that is the Great National Symphony for, but works for whatever. The Philharmonia Orchestra performing, Francesco Davalos at the podium.
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0: Can you believe Max Bruch was only 11 years old when he wrote that? His septet in E-flat major, performed for you there by Consortium Classicum. I'm Melanie Renata. Thanks for sharing some time and space with me here for some music through the night. A piano is going to kick the energy up a notch in just a tick.
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0: On an Overgrown Path is a collection of 15 piano pieces composed by Leo Janáček. Now, he had not intended to craft such a large collection, but just like the name of the series, sometimes things just get away from you. This is just a cutting of that work. It's the Allegro, performed for you here by pianist Kathy Crier.

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0: When life gives you lemons, you make lemonade. And if life keeps you from making it as a professional violinist, well, you make music for them. Edvard Elgar's Serenade for Strings in E minor, David Zinman conducting the Baltimore Symphony. A guitar will join the traditional classical strings in just a minute. I'm Melanie Renata, and this is Music Through the Night.
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0: Guitarist Pepe Romero once said that he always thought of himself as a guitarist. It wasn't something he was going to be, it was something that he already was. A true manifestation. He shares that enthusiasm here in Boccherini's first guitar quintet in D minor. He's joined by the Academy Chamber Ensemble.

0: The only recorded work from Moritz Moszkowski's score for the Don Juan and Faust ballet, the Six Airs de Ballet, his Opus 56, Martin West, conducting the San Francisco Ballet Orchestra.
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0: Imagine walking into an abandoned house, and under the dust and piles of old books, you rediscover history. After American composer Florence Price died, her summer home in Illinois fell into disarray. Nearly half a century after her death, a true heroine and hero of history began renovating this abandoned home, and they found that a large amount of Price's works were just lying around. This, Price's Fourth Symphony, was among them. A sweet little hidden gem. It's on the way. I'm Melanie Renata. This is Music Through the Night.

0: Phew, the London Philharmonic with a dizzying journey through London fields, a work by English composer Phyllis Tate, Barry Woodsworth at the podium. I'm Melanie Renata with a violin and piano duet coming up for you in just a minute. This is Music Through the Night.
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0: If you happen to be a night owl, and by the looks of things, you might be one, but I guess by this time of day, you are edging on being a morning bird. But let's just stay nocturnal here, deep in the quiet part of the day. Certain birds are some of the last creatures to call it a day, particularly the nightingale. The song of the nightingale, captured beautifully here in this work by Pablo de Sarasate.

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0: It's Morning Edition from NPR News. I'm Michelle Martin.
1: And I'm Steve Inskeep. Huge crowds are following the funeral procession for Iran's former Supreme Leader Ali Khamenei through the streets of Tehran today.
0: Khamenei was killed on the first day of the U.S.-Israeli war on Iran, so were four of his family members, and their caskets are also in the procession. A shaky truce remains in place between the U.S. and Iran, and Israel is still trying to find its place within a ceasefire it did not negotiate and did not approve.
1: NPR's Carrie Kahn is covering all this from Tel Aviv. Hi, Carrie.
2: Hi, good morning.
1: What does the funeral look like in Tehran?
2: Well, we're watching it on state media, and we see these large crowds surrounding this huge semi-truck, and it's adorned in white paneling, and it's carrying the caskets of the former Supreme Leader and his family members. Iranian officials say they had to wait months for the funeral because of the, quote, war conditions. They were afraid of attacks possibly on such a large public crowd. Key mediators in the war sent officials there. Pakistan's prime minister is there, and Qatar sent a delegation, as well as Saudi Arabia. A longtime rival of Iran. Meanwhile, indirect talks in Doha to hash out the details to end the war between the U.S. and Iran are on hold

Coming up in 15 minutes, France recorded its hottest June since records began in 1947 as a deadly heat wave drove temperatures above 140 degrees Fahrenheit across most of the country. This WKNO traffic watch is made possible by Mothers Against Drunk Driving. Poplar at Redbird Lane, there's an overturned vehicle crash. 20% chance of showers and thunderstorms this afternoon. Mostly sunny with a high near 90. For tonight, 20% chance of showers and thunderstorms. Partly cloudy with a low around 72. Tuesday, 40% chance of showers and thunderstorms. Mainly in the afternoon. Mostly sunny with a high near 90. And Tuesday night, chance of showers and thunderstorms. Partly cloudy with a low around 72. In Memphis now, partly cloudy and 73. Jackson, partly cloudy and 71. 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Good morning, I'm Rob Grayson.

0: It's Morning Edition from NPR News. I'm Steve Inskeep.
1: And I'm Michelle Martin. Good morning. Americans celebrated the 4th of July in all kinds of ways.
0: It was the 250th anniversary of the United States. New York had so many fireworks, they set the Brooklyn Bridge on fire. Other cities dodged extreme heat or thunderstorms and celebrated anyway. In Washington, a white nationalist group marched through the city, as did counter-protesters, while military jets flew over the city for much of the day. I think, Michelle, you were watching and listening to that as we went through the day. The D.C. fireworks began very late, delayed by a thunderstorm and by a speech by the president, who started after 11 o'clock.
2: Our warriors did not fight communism on battlefields across the world, only to have that menace rear its ugly head right back here in America.
0: The weekend offered contrasting views of America, and NPR's Mara Liasson was watching and listening to much of it. Mara, good morning.
3: Good morning, Steve.
0: What was your impression of the president's speech?
3: The president's speech was overtly political. Just like his speech on Friday at Mount Rushmore, he excoriated Democrats, using his latest epithet for them, communists. He's trying to use to his advantage the fact that a handful of members of the Democratic Socialists of America won some primaries, which in deep blue districts in places like New York City may not matter that much, since the districts are likely to elect a Democrat in the general election. But there are many Democrats who are worried that in some swing states and districts, they could be nominating candidates who are too far to the left to win. So the president and the Republicans are trying to take advantage of this. And they're using the communist label, as well as some of the positions found on the Democratic Socialist for America website, like defund the police, abolish ICE, free all incarcerated individuals. And they're trying to paint the entire Democratic Party as

Coming up in 15 minutes, a retired Marine says in a new book that military veterans running for office can bring Washington the courage to work across party lines. This WKNO Traffic Watch is made possible by Mothers Against Drunk Driving. Poplar Avenue at Redbird Lane, there's an overturned vehicle crash. Reports a car struck a tree and flipped. 20% chance of showers and thunderstorms this afternoon. Mostly sunny with a high near 90. For tonight, 20% chance of showers and thunderstorms. Partly cloudy with a low around 72. Tuesday, 40% chance of showers and thunderstorms. Mostly sunny with a high near 90. And Tuesday night, chance of showers and thunderstorms with a low around 72. In Memphis now, partly cloudy, 73. Jackson, partly cloudy, 71. 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

0: 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We are 91.1 WKNO Memphis or 90.1 WKNP Jackson, NPR for the Mid-South. 20% chance of showers and thunderstorms this afternoon, mostly sunny with a high near 90. For tonight, 20% chance of showers and thunderstorms, partly cloudy with a low around 72. 40% chance of showers and thunderstorms Tuesday, mostly sunny with a high near 90. In Memphis now, partly cloudy and 73. Jackson, partly cloudy and 70 at 7 o'clock.
1: Good morning. Iran is holding a funeral for its former supreme leader. Several of his sons were there, but not the one who now leads the country. What message do the days of mourning send to the world? It's Morning Edition from NPR News. How did a suspended U.S. player get back on the pitch? I'm Michelle Martin.
2: And I'm Steve Inskeep. He received a red card, which would have taken him out of tonight's World Cup game. And then FIFA suspended his suspension. Also, we report on one of the biggest fires in Colorado history. And the FDA considers whether to lift restrictions on peptide injections, which wellness influencers promote. It's Monday, July 6th. This day in 1885, Louis Pasteur tested a vaccine on a boy who was bitten by an infected dog. The boy did not get rabies. The news is next.
3: Live from NPR News in Washington, I'm Kristen Wright. President Trump will travel to Turkey for the NATO summit today. He's still pushing allies to spend more on defense. Iran has begun the funeral procession for the Ayatollah Ali Khamenei. Iran's leader and his family were killed in a U.S.-Israeli airstrike in February. NPR's Hadil Al-Shalchi reports.
4: The caskets of Ayatollah Ali Khamenei and his four family members were placed in the back of a huge semi-trailer adorned with white paneling. Iranian state TV showed tight angles of crowds of people swarming the truck. A line of men held up red signs that read, hashtag kill Trump. Tens of thousands of people gathered in Tehran over the weekend to visit Khamenei's casket. High-ranking Iranian officials made rare public appearances to perform the ritual Islamic funeral prayers, including the head of the Islamic Revolutionary Guard Corps. Notably absent was Khamenei's fourth son and successor, Mujtaba. Many leaders in Iran stay in hiding to avoid assassination. Khamenei will be buried in his birthplace of Mashhad. Hadil Al-Shalchi, NPR News, Istanbul.
3: Americans celebrated the 4th of July and the 250th anniversary of the nation's independence this weekend. President Trump used his speech to criticize Democrats. NPR's Mara Liasson reports.
5: The president's speech was overtly political. He excoriated Democrats, using his latest epithet for them, communists. He's trying to use to his advantage the fact that a handful of members of the Democratic Socialists of America won some primaries, which in deep blue districts in places like New York City may not matter that much, since the districts are likely to elect a Democrat in the general election. But there are many Democrats who are worried that in some swing states and districts, they could be nominating candidates who are too far to the left to win.
3: That's NPR's Mara Liasson. Some people in Colorado had to evacuate their homes this holiday weekend as a wildfire has grown into one of the largest in state history. Colorado Public Radio's Kevin Beatty reports on efforts to help residents.
6: This 4th of July barbecue took place at an evacuation center sheltering people displaced by the Aspen Acres fire. Michael Kringlin, who was ordered from his home on Monday, said people have been needing joy like this in an otherwise traumatic moment.
7: And that we have to find things to keep us grounded in a sense of community and normalcy.
6: Shanna Farmer is head of United Way of Southern Colorado, which is helping to coordinate a donation center here. Pueblo has shown up in a big way for its neighbor, she said. But this is nowhere close to finished.
8: Even once the fire is under control, the recovery is going to take months and months for folks that have lost everything that they have.
6: Authorities have issued evacuation orders across Colorado in the last week as multiple serious fires continue to burn. For NPR News, I'm Kevin Beatty in Pueblo.
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9: For WKNO News in Memphis, I'm Christopher Blank. Public transit advocates say more funding is needed for the Memphis Area Transit Authority. Last week, the Memphis City Council passed a budget with $32 million in MATA funding proposed by Memphis Mayor Paul Young. While that total is $2 million more over last year, organizers with Better Transit for a Better Memphis said there are ongoing concerns about a bill in Congress to end dedicated federal funding to transit agencies and instead let state governments decide how to spend that money. A man was fatally shot early Sunday morning by members of the Tennessee National Guard near downtown Memphis. MPD reports officers and troops were responding to a shots fired call, and the suspect was seen fleeing on foot. Officials say the armed man turned toward the guard members with a gun. The troops opened

0: involving the Memphis Safe Task Force. The Tennessee Bureau of Investigation is looking into this latest incident. Tennessee made history as the first state to pass a law that allows ivermectin to be dispensed without a prescription. But now a Republican state lawmaker wants changes. Danielle Smith with the Public News Service reports.
1: The drug is FDA approved to treat parasitic infections in humans and is often used as a livestock dewormer. It gained widespread attention during the COVID-19 pandemic when anti-vaccine advocates promoted it as a treatment for the virus. Senator Richard Briggs of Knoxville is a surgeon and the only Republican who voted against the ivermectin bill. He'd like to revise the policy to restrict the over-the-counter dosage to levels that aren't toxic to humans.
2: There have been multiple studies done that have shown no effectiveness of ivermectin against COVID. There's only been one very good study about ivermectin in cancer, and there appears to be no effectiveness against cancer by ivermectin.
1: Briggs also warned ivermectin can be dangerous in high doses. The Tennessee Poison Center has received 60 overdose calls, possibly linked to compounding pharmacies selling doses up to 10 times the recommended amount. A KFF Health News investigation also found Tennessee does not effectively track which pharmacies sell ivermectin, and the state lacks some legally required pharmacy records. Danielle Smith reporting.
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4: Coming up in 15 minutes, although Strait of Hormuz closures disrupted shipments of fertilizer and natural gas, they're unlikely to cause major price hikes for U.S. grocery shoppers. 20% chance of showers and thunderstorms this afternoon, mostly sunny with a high near 90. For tonight, 20% chance of showers and thunderstorms, partly cloudy with a low around 72. And Tuesday, 40% chance of showers and thunderstorms, 90 for the high. Partly cloudy, 73 now at 7:07. Good morning, I'm Rob Grayson.
5: It's Morning Edition from NPR News. I'm Michelle Martin.
6: And I'm Steve Inskeep. Huge crowds are following the funeral procession for Iran's former Supreme Leader Ali Khamenei through the streets of Tehran today.
5: Khamenei was killed on the first day of the U.S.-Israeli war on Iran, so were four of his family members, and their caskets are also in the procession. A shaky truce remains in place between the U.S. and Iran, and Israel is still trying to find its place within a ceasefire it did not negotiate and did not approve.
6: NPR's Carrie Kahn is covering all this from Tel Aviv. Hi, Carrie.
7: Hi, good morning.
6: What does the funeral look like in Tehran?
7: Well, we're watching it on state media, and we see these large crowds surrounding this huge semi-truck, and it's adorned in white paneling, and it's carrying the caskets of the former Supreme Leader and his family members. Iranian officials say they had to wait months for the funeral because of the, quote, war conditions. They were afraid of attacks possibly on such a large public crowd. Key mediators in the war sent officials there. Pakistan's prime minister is there, and Qatar sent a delegation, as well as Saudi Arabia, a longtime rival of Iran. Meanwhile, indirect talks in Doha to hash out the details to end the war between the U.S. and Iran are on hold. That's according to Qatar's foreign minister, and that's until the funeral ends in a few days.
6: Well, as you know very well, Prime Minister Benjamin Netanyahu's government is not part of those talks that you mentioned. How is Israel's prime minister trying to get back in the game here?
7: A source familiar with the matter who was not authorized to speak publicly about the visit tells NPR that Netanyahu has been asking Trump for a face-to-face meeting for some time, but was repeatedly turned down until now. He wants to talk about Iran and looking for U.S. approval for potential Israeli military action against Iran if, quote, that becomes necessary. Netanyahu has been on the defensive here about that interim deal. It's very unpopular in Israel. It's seen as being too lenient to Iran. And the prime minister, who faces elections this fall, has had to defend his relationship with Trump. Here he is on Fox News yesterday.
8: Our alliance has been a terrific one, and it'll continue to the extent that I have anything to do with it, and the people of Israel, who are unabashedly pro-American.
7: We're not sure exactly when Netanyahu will meet with Trump at the White House. First, Trump will attend.

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1: Coming up in 15 minutes, the U.S. men's national soccer team plays its biggest World Cup game in almost a quarter century tonight against Belgium. The Americans are vying to reach the quarterfinals. 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South Germantown Road at Farmington Boulevard, there's an injury crash. Poplar Avenue at Redbird Lane, an overturned vehicle crash. And Park Avenue eastbound at Goodlett, there's an accident. 20% chance of showers and thunderstorms, mostly sunny with a high near 90 today. For tonight, 20% chance of showers and thunderstorms, partly cloudy with a low around 72. Tuesday, 40% chance of showers and thunderstorms, mostly sunny with a high near 90. And Tuesday night, chance of showers and thunderstorms, partly cloudy with a low around 72. In Memphis now, mostly sunny and 75, Jackson sunny and 71. 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
1: Colleges and universities will soon have to pass a new federal test proving their students are getting a return on their investment. 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
2: I mean, this is really a very low floor, right? 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
1: But more than 800,000 students attend a program that would likely fail this test. I'm Juana Summers. This story on All Things Considered from NPR News.
3: 4 o'clock this afternoon to 7 o'clock this evening on the WKNO stations. Coming up in 15 minutes, a new study of older people with exceptional gaits indicates that fast walkers have about a 50% lower risk of developing cognitive decline. 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

0: anti-vaccine advocates promoted it as a treatment for the virus. Senator Richard Briggs of Knoxville is a surgeon and the only Republican who voted against the ivermectin bill. He'd like to revise the policy to restrict the over-the-counter dosage to levels that aren't toxic to humans.
1: There have been multiple studies done that have shown no effectiveness of ivermectin against COVID. There's only been one very good study about ivermectin in cancer, and there appears to be no effectiveness against cancer by ivermectin.
0: Briggs also warns ivermectin can be dangerous in high doses. The Tennessee Poison Center has received 60 overdose calls, possibly linked to compounding pharmacies selling doses up to 10 times the recommended amount. A KFF Health News investigation also found Tennessee does not effectively track which pharmacies sell ivermectin, and the state lacks some legally required pharmacy records. Danielle Smith reporting.
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4: Coming up in 15 minutes, France recorded its hottest June since records began in 1947 as a deadly heat wave drove temperatures above 104 degrees Fahrenheit across much of the country. 20% chance of showers and thunderstorms this afternoon, mostly sunny with a high near 90. In Memphis now, mostly sunny 75, Jackson sunny and 71 at 8:07. Good morning, I'm Rob Grayson.
5: It's Morning Edition from NPR News. I'm Steve Inskeep.
6: And I'm Michelle Martin. Good morning. Americans celebrated the 4th of July in all kinds of ways.
5: It was the 250th anniversary of the United States. New York had so many fireworks, they set the Brooklyn Bridge on fire. Other cities dodged extreme heat or thunderstorms and celebrated anyway. In Washington, a white nationalist group marched through the city, as did counter-protesters, while military jets flew over the city for much of the day. I think, Michelle, you were watching and listening to that as we went through the day. The D.C. fireworks began very late, delayed by a thunderstorm and by a speech by the president, who started after 11 o'clock.
7: Our warriors did not fight communism on battlefields across the world, only to have that menace rear its ugly head right back here in America.
5: The weekend offered contrasting views of America, and NPR's Mara Liasson was watching and listening to much of it. Mara, good morning.
8: Good morning, Steve.
5: What was your impression of the president's speech?
8: The president's speech was overtly political. Just like his speech on Friday at Mount Rushmore, he excoriated Democrats, using his latest epithet for them, communists. He's trying to use to his advantage the fact that a handful of members of the Democratic Socialists of America won some primaries, which in deep blue districts in places like New York City may not matter that much, since the districts are likely to elect a Democrat in the general election. But there are many Democrats who are worried that in some swing states and districts, they could be nominating candidates who are too far to the left to win. So the president and the Republicans are trying to take advantage of this, and they're using the communist label, as well as some of the positions found on the Democratic Socialists for America website, like defund the police, abolish ICE, free all incarcerated individuals. And they're trying to paint the entire Democratic Party as too far to the left and as communists.
5: Well, the highest profile person on the left in the United States right now is probably Mayor Zohran Mamdani of New York City, who is focused in his own public presentations on practical governance in New York. And he certainly hasn't been shy about the spotlight, gave his own speech over this holiday weekend. How different was his view of America?
8: It was very different. Mamdani gave a speech on July 3rd at New York City's City Hall to a group of newly naturalized citizens. And his speech really was the opposite of Donald Trump's. He criticized the constant denigration of immigrants. Here's what Mamdani said.
9: American exceptionalism, the conventional wisdom tells us, makes our freedom a little more free, is how we dug the Erie Canal and irrigated the West, is why children in faraway lands grow up dreaming of one day moving here. And yet the irony is that the story of America has so often been written by those who were told by others with power and influence and wealth that they were anything but exceptional.
8: Mamdani said that instead America should continue to be a place of asylum for the persecuted, and he described a kind of patriotism that sees the nation's flaws and embraces dissent.
5: Mara, listening to you, you noted that's the alternative view, the alternative

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1: Coming up in 15 minutes, a retired Marine says in a new book that military veterans running for office can bring Washington the courage to work across party lines. 20% chance of showers and thunderstorms this afternoon, mostly sunny with a high near 90. For tonight, 20% chance of showers and thunderstorms, partly cloudy with a low around 72. Tuesday, 40% chance of showers and thunderstorms, mostly sunny with a high near 90. And Tuesday night, chance of showers and thunderstorms, partly cloudy with a low around 72. In Memphis now, mostly sunny and 75. Jackson, sunny and 71. 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

0: Amazing guitar virtuoso Anabel Montesinos playing a work by Miguel Yobé. Variations on a theme of Soar. Yobet, I guess it is, excuse me. Coming up, something noble, something sentimental. Only Maurice Ravel could pull that off.
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0: pretty atypical work at the time for Maurice Ravel, who definitely liked to mix it up. Noble and sentimental waltzes. Leonard Slatkin conducted the Lyon National Orchestra. Something from Ruth Gipps in the way of celebratory work next, and Max Bruch, a German, taking a look at Scottish culture.
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0: Scottish Fantasy, the finale there, Max Bruch. That was Joshua Bell on the violin, as well as conducting the Academy of St. Martin in the Fields. I'm Kevin O'Connor. Have a great day.
1: 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Suffs is about the American women who fought tirelessly for the right to vote, featuring stories of historical heroines such as Ida B. Wells, Mary Church Terrell, Alice Paul, and many more. 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

0: It is one of the many reasons that Antonin Dvorak is my favorite of all the Romantics. Oh, and maybe, yeah, of all the composers combined. His Czech Suite from Opus 39. We heard the Czech Philharmonic Orchestra, Libor Pešek, conducted. Something for the piano that will give the pianist a good workout awaits next.
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0: 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We hear the Ulster Orchestra, led by Vernon Handley.
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1: 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I'm Kaki Walton, coming up an NPR newscast, and then I'll begin our afternoon of classical music. I hope you'll stick around.
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1: And let's take a look at the weather today. My goodness, what is the forecast? Oh, we do have a 20% chance for showers and thunderstorms after 3 p.m. Mostly sunny today with a high near 90. Partly cloudy tonight, a low around 71 degrees. Tomorrow, 50% chance for showers and thunderstorms, mainly after 1 p.m. Mostly sunny with a high near 89. Partly cloudy Tuesday night, a low around 72 degrees. And on Wednesday, another slight chance for showers and thunderstorms, 30%, mostly sunny, high near 91, mostly clear Wednesday night with a low around 74. And we have a 20% chance for showers and thunderstorms after 1 p.m. on Thursday. Sunny, high near 94 then. 84 now at 12:01.
4: PR News, I'm Lakshmi Singh. President Trump confirms he called the president of FIFA to ask for review of a controversial red card call against the U.S. men's leading goal scorer. NPR's Frank Ordonez reports Trump says it should not have been a foul.
5: President Trump said he didn't even know what a red card was before the U.S. striker, Philorin Balogun, received one, which would have caused Balogun to be suspended for an elimination game against Belgium.
6: When I found out, I said, you got to be kidding. This guy just hands up, okay, your best player is not going to play next week or in the next game. I said, wow, that's a lot of power. That's terrible.
5: Trump downplayed his intervention, but the decision to suspend the red card and allow Balogun to play has triggered even greater controversy over FIFA's disciplinary actions and raised more questions about political influence, considering Trump's close relationship with the FIFA president. Franco Ordonez, NPR News, the White House.
4: OPEC and its allies are promising to boost oil production next month. NPR's Scott Horsley reports U.S. drivers are getting a break at the gas pump.
7: Saudi Arabia and other major oil exporters promised to increase pumping by nearly 200,000 barrels a day next month, putting more downward pressure on prices. That would be the fifth consecutive production increase, though not all that oil is actually making it to market due to ongoing tension in the Strait of Hormuz. Retail gasoline prices have also been falling. AAA says the average price of regular gas is now $3.79 a gallon. That's about 40 cents less than a month ago, but still about 80 cents higher than when the U.S. launched its war with Iran. Scott Horsley, NPR News, Washington.
4: A Republican lawmaker says the veterans of foreign wars must stop using violent rhetoric. NPR's Quill Lawrence reports it's part of a debate in Congress over proposed cuts to veterans' benefits.
8: The VFW has a slogan, honor the contract, meaning don't send troops to war and then cut their benefits. Lately, that slogan's been available on T-shirts showing troops facing a firing squad labeled bureaucrats and the media. House Veterans Affairs Committee Chairman Mike Bost called the image inflammatory and dangerous. The VFW has campaigned against a Republican proposal to pass veterans benefit reforms, but pay for it by reducing future VA disability payments. Republicans say it's the only way to get the popular reforms into law. Democrats and several veteran service organizations say the benefits reforms can be funded from the Pentagon instead. They oppose any reductions in veterans' disability ratings. Quill Lawrence, NPR News.
4: The famous San Fermin Festival in Pamplona, Spain is underway. The Associated Press capturing big crowds at an event that kicked off with fireworks and leads to eight bull runs, the first of which is tomorrow. From Washington, this is NPR News. More fighting overnight between Russia and Ukraine. Russia carried out what it called precision missile strikes on military and energy facilities in and around Ukraine's capital. But the missiles also hit apartment buildings. The attacks killed at least 11 people and injured dozens more. For its part, Ukraine launched hundreds of drones into Russia and its territories. The strikes caused a power blackout across Crimea. A new study from the Centers for Disease Control and Prevention provides more evidence why children should routinely get vaccinated against the flu. Here's NPR's Rob Stein.
9: The CDC analyzed the risk that children would die from the flu over 8 seasons between 2016 and 2025. In the latest issue of the journal Pediatrics, the researchers report that getting vaccinated cut the risk of dying from influenza by 80%. That's regardless of whether children had other health problems that put them at increased risk for life-threatening complications or not. The researchers say the findings provide strong evidence for why parents should get their kids vaccinated against the flu every year. A record-breaking 289 children died from the flu in the 2024-2025 season. Most were unvaccinated. Rob Stein, NPR News.
4: On the heels of a days-long record-setting heat wave, states from the Mid-Atlantic to the Northeast are preparing for heavy rainfall and the threat of flash floods, according to the National Weather Service. It says the heat will linger for areas of the Southeast and expand across the western U.S. over the coming days. It's NPR News.
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This is the Composer's Datebook for July 6th. I'm John Burridge. On today's date in 1971, jazz great Louis Armstrong died in New York City at the age of 69. He was born in New Orleans, and for years, all the standard reference books listed his birthday as the 4th of July, 1900. Well, it turned out that wonderfully symbolic date was cooked up by Armstrong's manager, Joe Glazer. Louis himself wasn't sure when he was born, so 4th of July seemed as good a date as any, and was accepted as fact for many years. Eventually, documents were discovered that proved Armstrong was actually born on August 4th, 1901. Armstrong earned the name Satchmo, short for Satchel Mouth, and in later years he was affectionately dubbed Pops. Louis Armstrong was the central figure in the development of jazz in the 20th century. The British music critic Norman Lebrecht offered this assessment. Armstrong never bowed his head nor sang from anywhere but the heart. He was a figure of enormous dignity and a musical innovator of universal importance. Acknowledging his influence in American concert music, composer Libby Larson subtitled one of her works, a 1990 piano concerto, Since Armstrong. Composer's Datebook is produced by APM, American Public Media, in conjunction

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Good afternoon. I'm Khaki Walton. Thanks for joining me for this afternoon of music. I'm happy that you're here. Let's start off with a masterpiece by Johann Sebastian Bach, a foundational masterpiece of the solo violin repertoire. We'll hear the Violin Concerto in A minor, BWV 1041, which fuses Italian virtuosity, which was inspired by Antonio Vivaldi, with Johann Sebastian Bach's intricate expressive counterpoint. Here is that concerto performed by violinist Janine Jansen and friends.

violinist Janine Jansen and Friends, playing music by Johann Sebastian Bach to start off our afternoon. That was the Violin Concerto in A Minor, BWV 1041. You're listening to an afternoon of classical music on the WKNO FM stations, NPR for the Mid-South. 22 minutes after 12, let's continue with music by Dvorak. We'll hear a work that's made up of 5 movements, 3 of which are traditional Czech dances, and 2 are descriptive of the Bohemian countryside, which inspired much of Dvorak's music. Here is his Czech Suite in D major, opus 39, David Golub conducting the Padova Chamber Orchestra.

0: David Golub leading the Padova Chamber Orchestra in a performance of the Czech Suite in D Major, Opus 39 by Antonín Dvořák. 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
0: It's just about 10 minutes before 1 o'clock. Let's conclude our hour with music by Franz Danzi. We play there's a lot of fantasies on Mozart's Lachudarum Lamano. And I didn't realize that Franz Danzi wrote one, too, because usually I think I play the Chopin version. Well, let's hear Franz Danzi's Fantasia for Clarinet and Orchestra on the theme Lachudarum Lamano. Here's Sabine Meyer performing with the Württemberg Chamber Orchestra led by Jörg Färber.

Bjørn Engeset leading the South Jutland Symphony Orchestra, music by Johan Svensson. That was his Norwegian Rhapsody, number 3, opus 21. 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Music by Mozart next. It's 17 minutes after 1 o'clock. Let's hear a pianist, Mitsuko Uchida, play the Piano Concerto No. 24 in C minor, Kershal 491. She is a soloist, but she also conducts the Cleveland Orchestra.

0: music by Mozart, and a performance by Mitsuko Uchida. She also conducted the Cleveland Orchestra. They played the Piano Concerto No. 24 in C minor, Kursaal 491. 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
0: It's about 8 minutes before 2, so let's conclude our hour with music by Samuel Barber. We'll hear his Adagio for Strings, Opus 11, with Marin Alsop conducting the Royal Scottish National Orchestra.

0: The Adagio for Strings, Opus 11 by Samuel Barber. We heard a performance by the Royal Scottish National Orchestra with Maren Alsop conducting. You're listening to the WKNO FM stations, NPR for the Mid-South. Coming up in NPR Newscast, then music continues with a work by Jörg Philipp Telemann. And we'll also hear The Irish Symphony by Sir Arthur Sullivan in the next hour. So I hope you'll stick around for that. Memphis weather this afternoon, 20% chance for showers and thunderstorms after 3. Otherwise, should be mostly sunny today with a high near 90. Partly cloudy tonight, a low around 71. Tomorrow, 50% chance for showers and thunderstorms, mainly after 1 p.m. Mostly sunny otherwise with a high near 89 degrees. Partly cloudy Tuesday night, low around 72. And a 30% chance for showers and thunderstorms after 10 a.m. on Wednesday. Mostly cloudy with a high near 91 degrees. Clear Wednesday night, low around 74. Thursday, 20% chance for showers and thunderstorms, high near 94. In Memphis now, mostly cloudy and 88 with a heat index of 93. It's 201.
1: Live from NPR News, I'm Lakshmi Singh. FIFA is rejecting the Belgian Football Federation's appeal over the eligibility of U.S. soccer star Folarin Balogun and the red card he was given last week after stepping on an opposing player's ankle during play. The move to clear the way for Balogun to participate in tonight's match against Belgium sparked outcry. NPR's Becky Sullivan is following from Seattle.
2: Balogun got a red card last week in the USA's last game. Normally that comes with a suspension in the following match, but FIFA made the extraordinary decision to delay Balogun's suspension for a year, allowing him to play in today's round of 16 game against Belgium. Belgium says FIFA never provided any stated reasons for the decision and says it still plans to contest Balogun's participation. The news was already highly unusual even before reports that President Trump had personally called FIFA head Gianni Infantino to ask for a review. In a statement, Infantino rejected the suggestion that Trump had influenced the process, and he emphasized that FIFA's judicial bodies are independent. The game is set to kick off at 8 p.m. Eastern Time or 5 p.m. Pacific. Becky Sullivan, NPR News, Seattle.
1: By the way, Portugal and Spain face each other this hour in the round of 16. Millions of Trump accounts are now active for families across the United States. The accounts invest $1,000 in stocks for some children to be used later in life. NPR's Stephen Basaha has more.
3: From the Oval Office, President Trump rang the opening bell for both the NASDAQ and the New York Stock Exchange. Markets opened for the first time since the Trump accounts launched on the 4th of July.
4: So today, with the ringing of the opening bell for the stock market, those accounts will now begin to grow right along with our booming economy.
3: Any U.S. citizen born between 2025 and the end of 2028 is eligible to get $1,000 in a Trump account. The money will initially be invested in an index fund that tracks the S&P 500 and can't be withdrawn until the child turns 18. Parents who haven't already signed up can do that at TrumpAccounts.gov. Stephen Masaha, NPR News.
1: Through the streets of Tehran, a funeral procession for Iran's late Supreme Leader Ayatollah Ali Khamenei. Mourners carried his coffin as the crowd chanted "Death to America" and "Death to Israel." Khamenei was killed February 28th on the first day of the U.S.-Israel war with Iran. Leaders attending this week's NATO summit in Turkey are expected to reaffirm support for Ukraine in its defense against Russia's full-scale invasion since early 2022. President Trump spoke by phone with the president of Russia over the weekend. He's expected to meet with the head of Ukraine at this week's summit. A CDC study says children who receive flu vaccinations could be 80% less likely to die from the infection. Scientists looked at data from the past 8 flu seasons. You're listening to NPR News. President Trump's additions to the White House grounds will include a granite helipad on the South Lawn. He says it's needed to accommodate more powerful presidential helicopters. The project's estimated to run around $6 million. Trump says the Lockheed Martin subsidiary Sikorsky Aircraft is covering the costs. A new survey finds more shared rentals include couples and even children. NPR's Jennifer Ludden reports it comes as high housing costs keep people living with roommates for longer.
5: A quarter of roommates are now over age 45, a share that's doubled in the past decade. Among U.S. roommate households, it finds 18% include couples and 12% include children. Spare Rooms CEO says this can happen in a number of situations. A couple has a first baby before they're able to afford their own place. A family with kids rents out a spare room, or single parents team up to split the rent and childcare. Housing costs, both to rent and own, spiked during the COVID pandemic, and while prices are not rising as fast now, they remain at record highs in many places. It's all left millions of Americans priced out of either buying or renting solo. Jennifer Ludden, NPR News, Washington.
1: Following days of a record-setting heat wave, states from the Mid-Atlantic to the Northeast are preparing for heavy rainfall and the threat of flash floods, according to the National Weather Service. It says the heat will linger for areas of the southeast U.S. and expand across the west over the coming days. I'm Lakshmi Singh, NPR News.
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0: 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I'm Kaki Walton. Good afternoon, and thanks for joining me for this afternoon of classical music. I'm glad you're here. Hope you had a great July 4th holiday, too. We hear music by Sir Arthur Sullivan this hour, his Irish symphony coming up, the Symphony in E Major. The BBC Philharmonic will do that for you in just about 8 minutes. Let's get our hour started, though, with music by Telemann. This is a discovery, really. It's the Sonata or Concerto Piano for Strings and Basso Continuo in E-flat Major. It's a notable work because unlike concertos with featured soloists, a Ripiano concerto features the full ensemble, highlighting the rich interplay across the string orchestra. Let's hear a performance of the sonata, and that's going to be played by the Berlin Baroque soloists, conducted by violinist Rainer Kussball.

music by Georg Philipp Telemann. That was the Sonata for Strings and Basso Continuo in E flat major, also called the Concerto Ripiano. Music by Telemann, played by the Berlin Baroque soloists, who were conducted by violinist Rainer Kussmaul. 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Let's continue with music by Sir Arthur Sullivan. We'll hear the only symphony that he wrote. He wrote it when he was around 21 years old. And it's been called the Irish Symphony ever since he passed away. It was composed in Ireland. That's one reason why. And it's an homage to Mendelssohn's Scottish Symphony, too. Let's hear a performance of the Symphony in E major, with Richard Hickox conducting the BBC Philharmonic.

The BBC Philharmonic performing under the direction of Richard Hickox. We heard the Symphony in E Major, the Irish Symphony, by Sir Arthur Sullivan. 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It is just about 7 minutes before 3 o'clock, so let's conclude the hour with some chamber music by Haydn. We'll hear the Trio number 2 in G major for two flutes and cello. Flutist Laurel Zucker and Renee Siebert join cellist Samuel McGill.

0: Pluto's Laurel Zucker and Renee Siebert performing with cellist Samuel McGill. That was the trio number 2 in G major by Haydn. You're listening to an afternoon of classical music on the WKNO FM stations, NPR for the Mid-South. We'll take a break for an NPR newscast, then classical music continues. Also, coming up in the next hour, I'll have this afternoon's Checking on the Arts. I'll be talking to Carly Zamora from the Memphis Botanic Garden, and we're joined by artist Phyllis Boger. Carly and Phyllis tell us all about this year's 16th annual Incognito Art Auction and Party coming up towards the end of the month, and it's always a fun event. You'll get details in the next hour on Checking on the Arts. 20% chance for showers and thunderstorms this afternoon, mostly sunny with a high near 90, partly cloudy tonight with a low around 71, 50% chance for showers and thunderstorms after 1 o'clock Tuesday afternoon, otherwise tomorrow, sunny, high near 89, mostly cloudy now and 90.
1: Live from NPR News, I'm Lakshmi Singh. In the coming hours, the U.S. men's soccer match against Belgium may become an unexpected test of diplomacy at the FIFA World Cup. The U.S.'s leading goal scorer was initially suspended, then cleared to be on the field over Belgium's objections. It happened after President Trump talked to the president of FIFA. NPR's Franco Ordonez reports Trump confirmed he asked for a review of the player's red card call.
2: President Trump said he didn't even know what a red card was before the U.S. striker, Florin Balogun, received one, which would have caused Balogun to be suspended for an elimination game against Belgium.
3: When I found out, I said, you got to be kidding. This guy just hands up. Okay, your best player is not going to play next week or in the next game. I said, wow, that's a lot of power. That's terrible.
2: Trump downplayed his intervention, but the decision to suspend the red card and allow Balogun to play has triggered even greater controversy over FIFA's disciplinary actions and raised more questions about political influence, considering Trump's close relationship with the FIFA president. Franco Ordonez, NPR News, The White House.
1: The campaign for the Democratic candidate for Senate in Maine, Graham Platner, is denying allegations of sexual assault that were reported by Politico. Story alleges that 5 years ago, Platner forced a woman he was dating to have sex with him despite her repeated objections. NPR has not independently verified the allegations. A new federal lawsuit argues the Department of Homeland Security violated the First Amendment rights of a New York man. More from NPR's Jude Jaffe Block.
4: The Foundation for Individual Rights and Expression, or FIRE, filed the lawsuit on behalf of David Strever of Rochester, New York. Back in January, Strever wrote a critical email to Todd Lyons, the former acting director of ICE. 5 months later, federal agents with Homeland Security investigations showed up at Strever's door and later at his airport hotel. They left a warning notice that said his email message may have been an illegal threat. The lawsuit argues Strever's message was protected by the First Amendment and DHS's actions violated his rights. DHS said in a statement that ICE investigates all credible threats towards its employees and officers and does not comment on ongoing investigations. Jude Jaffe Block, NPR News.
1: New Jersey officials say at least 19 people died from heat-related problems during last week's nationwide heat wave. NPR's Alejandra Barunda reports.
5: State Health Commissioner Dr. Raynard Washington says many of those who died were found in their homes without air conditioning. Others were outside or in parked cars. Washington says the heat hit many different kinds of people.
6: It's important to note that the age ranges for these individuals were not just the elderly. There were folks who were younger adults.
5: Heat kills more people every year in the U.S. than any other kind of weather disaster. And it's likely that even more people died last week from heat.
1: That's NPR's Alejandra Barunda reporting. It's NPR News. As some people deal with the physical health impacts of the intense heat wave that covered much of the United States over the weekend, studies show that high temperatures also pose health risks to people with pre-existing mental health conditions. The heat can exacerbate mental health symptoms, and some psychiatric medicines become less effective in high temperatures. Experts recommend talking with their treatment team to decide how best to address potential issues and taking the right precautions, such as staying indoors and hydrated. The Trump administration could soon make popular peptide therapies more available. The injectables are promoted for wellness and longevity, but Biden-era restrictions have largely kept them off the market. Later this month, an FDA panel will make recommendations on whether to change that. NPR's Will Stone reports.
7: These peptides are not FDA approved and have not been studied in large, rigorous trials with humans. They're often touted for injury recovery, muscle growth, metabolism, and more. But compounding pharmacies in the U.S. haven't been legally allowed to offer them. Sean Norian is CEO of Empower Pharmacy, one of the peptide makers, hoping the FDA will open up the market again.
8: I think the FDA would much rather see these medications sourced from regulated entities instead of patients being forced to go to unregulated sources.
7: The FDA's own scientists have come out against doing this because of a lack of evidence. A committee charged with making recommendations on some of the most popular peptides will meet later this month. Will Stone, NPR News.
1: The Dow's closed up 135 points at 53,035. It's NPR.
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0: 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I'm Gacky Walton. Good afternoon, and thanks for joining me for this afternoon of classical music. I'm happy that you're tuning in. Coming up, checking on the arts later in this hour, I'll be talking to Carly Zamora from Memphis Botanic Garden, and we'll be talking about Incognito, that fun art auction and party coming up towards the end of the month. Artist Phyllis Boger will join us, too. They've been doing this for 16 years, and so you'll get an idea of how the party's going to go, because it's kind of Carly has added some really new little touches to it, and you'll find out all about that later in this hour on Checking on the Arts. Right now, let's continue music with a work by Polish composer Karol Józef Lipinski. He was born on the estate of an aristocratic family near Lublin, Poland. His dad was director of music for a family there, and so it was a really music-friendly, aristocratic setting, and soon Karol surpassed his father's musical ability, and by the age of eight, he was playing concertos by Ignaz Pleyel. His father suggested that they tour in the manner of Mozart, but Lipinski flatly refused. He showed a humility that remained a part of his character. He held lots of different posts. Eventually, he moved his family to Dresden after his appointment as concertmaster of the Royal Orchestra there and worked with Wagner and Berlioz and became friends with Robert and Clara Schumann and mentored a younger generation of violinists, among them Henryk Wieniawski and Joseph Joachim. Isn't that crazy? In 1840, this is so cool, Paganini died. And was it cool that Paganini died? But when he died, he bequeathed his eight best instruments to the eight best violinists in Europe. And he gave Lipinski and Amati. He really did great things. Even after he retired, he moved to an estate and established a music school for the poor children there, and just was always giving. He just sounds like such a lovely man. Let's hear his Rondo alla Polacca in E major opus 13. Albrecht Laurent Brüninger performing with the Polish Radio Symphony Orchestra, and they're conducted by Wojciech Rożki.

Wojciech Gruszki conducting, violinist Albrecht Laurent Bringemure and the Polish Radio Symphony Orchestra. That was the Rondo alla Polacca, Opus 13 in E major by Carol Lipinski. 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It's Le Retour à Londres, Opus 127, The Return to London. Here's a performance by pianist Howard Shelley conducting the London Mozart Players.

0: Howard Shelley at the keyboard conducting the London Mozart Players. We heard them play Le Retour à Londres, Opus 127, The Return to London by Johann Nepomuk Pommel. This hour of classical music on the WKNO stations made possible by contributing listeners and by a gift from the estate of Jim Springfield in celebration of his love of music. Just ahead, I'll have this afternoon's Checking on the Arts. I'll talk to Carly Zamora from the Memphis Botanic Garden and artist Phyllis Boger. They'll tell us about the upcoming 16th annual Incognito Art Auction and Party. You'll get all the details just ahead on Checking on the Arts.
1: Colleges and universities will soon have to pass a new federal test proving their students are getting a return on their investment. 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
0: This afternoon at 4 on the WKNO FM stations. Good afternoon. I'm Khaki Walton. Checking on the Arts is made possible by contributing listeners like you. The Memphis Botanic Garden presents the 16th annual Incognito Art Auction and Party. The big party is Friday, July the 31st from 6 to 8 p.m. And this is a free event. Artwork is on view now at the gallery, at the Visitor Center Gallery. That's going to be up through July the 31st. Online bidding begins 10 a.m. Tuesday, July the 21st. This is such a fun event. I love it. And here to talk more about it is the Adult Education Coordinator at the Memphis Botanic Garden, Carly Zamora, and an artist whose work will be in the exhibit, Phyllis Boger. Good to see you both.
3: Good to see
4: you.
3: Good
4: morning.
0: How many years have we been talking about this?
3: 16 years.
0: Golly.
3: 16 years, yeah.
0: So Incognito, explain to people if they don't know what that means.
3: Okay, so we have over 100 pieces of art. They are all 10 by 10 inches. Some people go out of the borders just a little bit. They are unsigned on the front, so that makes them incognito. We have all kinds of art on these 10 by 10s. We have paintings, photography, collage.
4: I want to say,
3: what else do we have?
4: There's honestly more mediums this year, I want to say,
3: agree,
4: than any other year, which is really cool.
0: Oh, wow.
4: Yeah, we have everything from fiber arts to clay to metal. We have an artist this year that has some incredible, like, metal piece that was fun to try.
3: He's the one that goes a little out of the border.
4: Maybe. He or she. Who knows? It could be
3: either.
4: I'm
3: bidding on that one.
4: I know. Don't, it's really
0: and, like,
4: cool.
0: What is, so explain. Describe it. What is it?
4: We'll have to go to the gallery and see. Yeah, you're going to have to go check it out.
3: It's an artist who may end up having his work at the Metal Museum.
0: Oh.
4: Yeah.
3: So I'm telling you. Don't anybody else bid on this thing. I got it.
4: Because you want it. But it's really cool. We've got kind of something for everybody
3: this
4: year in particular. I think it's, like you said, one of the widest array of mediums, which I really like. Personally, I love paintings and photography and a lot of the classic ones you think of. But just being able to have them juxtaposed with all of these other different pieces are really, really cool this year. It was exciting to get everyone's pieces in.
0: You did something, though. You asked the artist. Tell everybody.
4: Yeah, yeah. So I know 16, not as exciting as your 15. 15 is like, big woo. But this year, I really wanted to do something a little bit different with Incognito that still had that fascination of who did this piece, who did this piece of work. So this year was kind of our first year that I wanted to ask the artist to give me a sentence or two about the inspiration behind their piece and kind of either what that means to them or how they came about wanting to do this piece, whatever it was. And what I really wanted that to kind of come with is the description of how they did it and why they did it and the ability for people to walk around and go, well, I see, you know, this picture. Let's say, for example, I'll use like a piece from last year. I see this picture of a puma, of like a big cat. Well, why did this person want to paint this? Well, an artist from last year came to the party and she was telling people the reason that I painted this picture of this puma is because I worked with wildlife rehabilitators. And this is a picture of, you know, this named animal that we were able to rehabilitate from, you know, being injured in a, you know, like a car accident ends up hitting them. And so there's all of these things that you don't think about or know about until an artist is telling you about your work, about their work. So with each individual piece, I wanted people to have those descriptions and really understand where these pieces are coming from and why. But to me, the more fun thing is then you can go around and read it. And if you are a person that you think you know all of the artists and you're like, I know this style and who did this. However, maybe you read their description and their description is, I was inspired by my trip to France last year. I don't know. And maybe you go, I don't think that person has been to France. I'm friends with them on Facebook and I don't remember this trip. So then that kind of also makes you, even if you're somebody who's gone year over year, these descriptions will maybe throw you off a little bit or make you kind of go, maybe I don't know who this is.
0: I love that. Yeah. So the description is printed there right next to the piece.
4: Yes. Yes.
0: I love this. What a great idea.
4: Yeah, I think it'll be really fun to me. Like I said, knowing the kind of why behind the artist and getting those stories sells me on pieces personally. Yeah. There could be something I look at and I'm like, that's cool. And then you hear about the story behind it, the inspiration, you're like, that's incredible. Or maybe it's relevant to you. Maybe it's something that you personally, you know, have this connection
3: will
4: with.
3: Will inspire you to bid on it, too.
4: Exactly, yeah. So it'll be really cool to see them all.
0: Well, let's talk about some of the artists whose works will be there, but we won't know because it's incognito.
3: Well, we've got, what, 107?
4: We are at 107 this
3: pieces.
4: Year.
3: And 70 of them are members of Artist Link or Memphis Germantown Art League, but the commonality is Artist Link. But this year, they have a lot of new artists that are coming into the Botanic Garden to show their work. They have a different method now, and they put out a call to artists. So we have got some amazing artists in this town. And it's nice that the gallery is going to be opened up to a few more people. So
4: it's
3: Carly
4: really cool.
3: asked almost all of the artists that were either accepted or applied. So we have maybe, what, 12 new people?
4: We have more than that because if I'm trying to think if we have about 70. I want to say of the list, it was like 20 or 25 people that we have never worked with before. We
0: I'm
4: did
0: seeing
4: not really
0: names
4: know
0: I never
4: them.
0: Have seen
3: right,
0: before.
3: Yeah,
0: right.
3: So that's kind of fun.
4: It is good.
3: And we have people that that are teachers. They've returned. That people have taught at the Botanic Garden and others that have shown in the past. So it's always nice to have a little change around.
0: Yeah.
3: You know, and
4: I think it helped a lot, too, with us talking about, like, the different mediums and all of the different new, fresh pieces.
0: Yeah.
4: Is a big one, like we said, is us asking these new artists to come in and kind of try their hand. And I think something that's really nice, too, is getting more local artists coming in that also may be unaware of these different, like, groups, these different art groups that I know me as an adult, when I kind of past college, I was kind of like, I don't really know who I can talk to or get along with about my different hobbies or crafts. And as an adult, it can be kind of scary. You know, you're like, I like doing this thing, but going against a group of my peers feels intimidating versus these art groups like Artist Link, MGAL, all these different groups are also are so ingrained in this process that I really hope it also welcomes these new artists to say, well, if you're interested, especially at the party, if you're interested in coming and just meeting local artists and finding your place, your community, this is also a great event for that too.
0: And I mean, all of those groups, including Artist Link, are so supportive.
4: Yeah.
3: It's been our mission to reach out to the community, and it's been a wonderful to be able to do this. I am going to be, it'll be my last year. I'm going to retire. We need some younger people to get on this.
4: I know.
3: I'm not going away. Okay. I'm not going away. But, I mean, Carly's amazing to work with, and so is the whole staff. So whoever, we've got somebody in mind. I don't want to mention her name.
4: Okay. Yeah, we get like a confirmed.
0: Are you still going to come talk to me?
4: Well,
0: please
4: just come hang out.
3: Absolutely.
4: You pick a topic.
5: I'll be sad. I'll be very sad, Phyllis. Yeah, come on. I will be. Truly.
3: Yeah, well, we could do a threesome.
5: Okay.
3: Or a foursome with another person.
4: Yeah, we can have multiple people come back.
5: Absolutely. Yeah. Okay. Absolutely. Well, cool. You'll have to still come back because I won't accept anything less.
4: Okay, dear.
5: All right. So all the proceeds benefit the Botanic Garden. And yeah. Do you start out at a certain point? What's your base bid?
4: Yeah. So what's really nice is all of our base bids for all of our pieces start at $50. Mm-hmm. So it is a very nice to me kind of acceptable price point of going, well, I really like this piece and I would love to have handmade art. Handmade art. Let's start at $50 and work our way up from there. And bids increase in increments of 10. And then we also have something called a buy it now. So if you're kind of like Phyllis and you see one particular piece that you're like, I have to have it. It belongs in my home. We do have a buy it now price of $300 and that guarantees that it's yours.
3: Is that all $300? Oh, I am in.
4: That is, yeah, I know. Especially with some of these, or I want to say most of these, majority of these pieces.
3: I know.
4: When you look at it comparatively to a lot of these artists' other work, this is massively discounted from their pieces.
5: Yeah.
4: So if you see an artist and maybe you're a local that you're like, I remember at this show, like I really like this person's work, but it was a hair out of my price range. If you see their name.
3: Is it really that person?
4: That too is kind of a question. Yeah, that's
3: exactly.
4: Fun. But that's kind of the cool part is you can have this piece that you just absolutely are in love with and you can start at 50 and kind of go, well, I might spend a little bit of this and a little bit of that.
3: $10 increments?
4: Yeah, $10 increments. And a lot of what I do is I will bid kind of across a few different pieces, maybe like two or three or four, and guarantees I'll be outbid. Luckily, we're very fortunate enough that this fundraiser is very beloved.
5: Yes.
4: And people like doing the $10 increments, which is really fun on the night of the party. When you see everyone kind of bidding against each other and being like, it went up again. But being able to, start at this kind of very reasonable price, especially for handmade, one-of-a-kind of art.
3: The other thing, too, is that we encourage our artists to dress incognito.
5: Oh, that's right.
3: And, we have a little bit of prize money for the first, $50 for if you've got the first, second, and third. Well, there's no first, second, and third, but it's three people.
4: Uh-huh. Yeah.
3: And it's just a little competition among people. We encourage the audience, people to come dressed in incognito as well because that adds to the fun.
5: Yes.
3: Nobody rocks. I don't know. Do we have art, like I'm an artist or anything that says?
4: They have their little wristbands.
3: Okay.
4: And a lot of things, or a lot of times I encourage the artists to kind of create their costume based off of their piece.
5: Oh,
4: so
5: fine.
4: Maybe it's the same color scheme. Maybe it's the same kind of.
3: I didn't know that.
4: Uh huh. Mm. Yeah, you're running around talking to people the whole time. And
3: don't forget about the masks, so that the people can come in and paint their own masks.
4: Yes.
5: So oh, what?
4: Absolutely. Yes. If you come to the party, you kind of have two options. Mm-hmm. You have more, but one of the options, absolutely, feel free to dress up on your own. If you're somebody that loves, let's say, Halloween or cosplay or anything that you want to have these really fun costumes with, this is a really fun, like to me, Halloween in July kind of energy where you can have these fun elaborate costumes. On the other hand, though, say you're someone that just wants to come to the gallery and just wants to come to the show, we will have these little DIY stations where you can make your own mask.
5: Oh,
3: and some of them are amazing. These people do these incredible masks, and it's fun.
5: Oh man,
3: you want to rip them right off their face?
4: I feel like I'll take it with me.
5: What a great idea! That's a new thing.
4: Yeah, I think we did it last year as like a little Kickstart just to see if anyone would be interested in it, and everyone really liked it. It was really fun, so we're gonna ramp it up a little this year. And plus, that too is if we are encouraging the community to come out, especially making it free. It's not free with admission. It's free, period.
5: Right.
4: So being able to come out, especially with what we have going on, and people have different priorities, and, a dollar doesn't go as far as it used to. So having this free with admission show, we also don't want you to feel like, well, I can't go because I don't have a costume. I don't have something to wear.
5: Mm-hmm.
4: Just come out, hang out with us, and then we'll give you something. You can make your own. So it's really nice.
3: Kid friendly, too.
4: Yeah, so that's, I think, a portion, too, is we want younger people to come out, especially if we have young artists, if we have any teenagers.
3: Please, young artists, come on out.
4: Come on out. Get
3: You're
4: inspired.
3: You're our future.
4: 100%. It's so important for us to be able to offer these different resources and to have our community involved and use this as a little kickstart for those dreamers out there that mm-hmm. want to get into art, that have started to get into art, that don't really know what that looks like as an adult. Come out and view the pieces. And like you said, they're on view from the 9th, is kind of like when I'll have them nice and squared up in our gallery. Mm-hmm. But starting today, you can come out, see the pieces from then to the 31st, and then the culmination of the party on the 31st, you could even meet some of the artists and be there for the grand reveal at the end of
3: right,
4: the night.
3: And the crooked ones on the wall right now might be my fault.
4: No, it's okay. It's okay. Look, I'll take care of it.
5: It's a fun party.
3: It is.
5: And you've got live music too.
4: Yes, yeah, we have live music. Kenneth Jackson, love him. He has been doing our show for so long, and he's just a great, great energy. We love having him around. And then we'll have, what I really find is fun in parties too is having some different energy, some different vibes between the different areas. And because this is over the course of our visitor center, the entirety of it, because as you can imagine, 107 pieces, gotta have a lot of places to put them. We'll have different areas that one area's Kenneth playing a little bit more of a jazz, and then on the other end of the gallery, we'll have a little bit more of a party, you know, kind of high energy mix going too, because I think on top of having really fun art pieces, celebrating arts and culture as a whole was such a good opportunity with this event. So I want to be able to have the different ranges that you can feel you're going from a party environment to a relaxed environment and have different, you know, no matter what costume you're wearing, you can walk into one area and be like, oh yeah, this is more of my energy versus, you know, yes. me, I'll be down in the party area.
3: Well, I think it's important to know that we don't have VIP tickets.
4: Yeah.

0: And I understand how important that is to some events, but we do really want this to be family friendly and want people to come in and see how creative 110 yes. people can be, or 107.
1: 107 this year. Yeah, yeah. So that's, I agree. That's a big thing too, is it is accessible. It is friendly and welcome to everybody.
2: And it's from 6 to 8 o'clock. Mm-hmm. You have 2 hours, compact.
0: Right, exactly.
1: Yeah. Uh-huh. And then during that time frame too, you kind of have a lot going on. So at 7 o'clock is about the time that we start doing kind of like the costume contest and a little bit of the announcements, the last minute bids, things like that. And then at 7:30 is when the event hits its peak. It is when everyone gets really excited because that is when bids end. That is when the auction is closing and you start seeing people start to have their pieces. The artists are able to stand next to their pieces.
0: If they haven't bid on something.
1: I know. If they're also not going to pick up their piece. Yeah. But I think that's the fun part. The most fun part of the party is at 7:30 when all of the artists are able to go, "Oh, you thought that was mine? No, actually, this one's mine." Or, "Oh, yeah, you were right this whole time," you know, to friends, family, strangers. Or if you're a listener or a viewer and there's somebody that you see a piece and you actually want to know who it is, we do also post the artist reveal on the same page as the bidding page. So there'll be a separate link at 7:30. 7:35. We'll be a little generous for our marketing team. And you can click on artist reveal and you can see who made each piece.
2: Oh.
1: So if you're not able to come to the party and you do want to see who made it so you can maybe purchase more of their work, mm-hmm. you'll have that ability too.
2: Wow.
0: So do you want to talk about what people can eat or drink when they arrive for free?
1: Yeah.
0: I mean, that's not for free.
1: Yeah. Absolutely. If you are somebody that is interested in having a little bite, a little cocktail, we will have food and drink available for purchase, courtesy of Fratelli's, who's our on-site cafe.
2: Oh gosh, I love Fratelli's.
1: I know. And they make, they've started to make little specialty kind of like boxes and stuff for our smaller events too. Oh. So if you're used to like, traditional Fratelli's fare, we actually have something a little different. So they'll be available for purchase, and then we will have bar access as well. So if you'd like a cocktail to walk around with, or maybe a little glass of wine, we'll have that too.
2: All right.
0: Handmade mask.
1: Yes.
2: I love that whole thing. Also, I wanted to mention this is sponsored in memory of Vance Boyd.
1: Yes. Yeah. So we did have that kind of add-on sponsorship this year too, which we're extremely appreciative to the family. And especially with
0: That's
1: us being
0: wonderful.
1: Able to, yeah, I know, us being able to have this event be free. Having sponsors like that is so huge because it does ensure that we are able to keep this a free event.
2: Yeah.
1: Because I think personally as, kind of the head with Phyllis, that's something that I want moving forward is this to be a free to all event. And like I said, it's really in kind partnerships, sponsorships, donations, things like that help move that forward.
2: Well, if you've never been, or even if you have, don't miss it. It's just a fun party. Incognito Art Auction and Party, the big auction party, July the 31st from 6 to 8 p.m. But you can see the artwork. Is it on view now or July 9th?
1: It's on view now. It will look prettier on July 9th. That is when my final, I'll be kind of tacking them to the wall and taking out the ruler and making sure everything's nice and straight and organized. But
0: it takes a village to hang this show.
1: It does.
2: I mean,
1: it does.
2: 107 pieces, it needs to a village. It does.
0: It have to be placed exactly right, too, so that...
1: Yeah, so it reads well. So come see it now. If you want to come back out on the 9th, that's when we'll have tags, labels. You can read a little bit about the inspiration behind the pieces then, too.
0: Or maybe the 10th.
2: Online bidding, too, starts July the 31st at 10 a.m. But you can get all the information and see a little preview at membg.org. So it's July the 31st. It's a free event from 6 to 8. Come on out and have a little bite, listen to some music, maybe have a little drink, and look at some great art, buy some great art, because it all benefits the Memphis Botanic Garden. The 16th annual Incognito. That's hard to wrap my mind around.
0: It was such a young lady when that
1: happened. Oh, my gosh.
2: And she still is. Carly Zamora is the Adult Education Coordinator at the Memphis Botanic Garden. Phyllis Boger, what a fabulous artist. And she will have work in that exhibit. I'm going to come out and see if I can figure out which one's you. We'll see. Maybe you tried on purpose to do it so people wouldn't know it's you.
1: Maybe. You'll have to come and see. Yeah, come figure it out.
2: All right. Well, membg.org, you guys. Carly Zamora, Phyllis Boger, thank you so much for coming by this afternoon.
0: Thanks for having us.
2: I love that you're in the studio with me. Thanks.
0: I know.
1: Thank you so much, Khaki. We appreciate it.
2: I'm Gaggy Walton. Hope you'll join me again tomorrow for an afternoon of classical music from noon to four. Just ahead is All Things Considered from National Public Radio. We are 91.1 WKNO Memphis or 90.1 WKNP Jackson, NPR for the Mid-South.
3: Please just stop this war. We don't want to die. We are innocent people.
4: Russian drone and missile strikes on Ukraine have escalated ahead of a major NATO meeting that could shape the next stage of the long-running war.
5: For Monday, July 6th, this is All Things Considered from NPR News.
4: I'm Scott Detrow.
5: And I'm Mary Louise Kelly. Pope Leo has prioritized building bridges among Catholics.
4: But last week, he excommunicated leaders of a hardline sect, saying they're out of step with the church.
6: Schism means that you have broken communion with the church. You're no longer in a proper relationship with it.
5: Plus, the latest on the red card controversy at the World Cup and what it means for the U.S. team's run.
4: And how India is trying to expand healthcare by pairing eye exams with post offices.
7: The whole thinking was that we look at an established channel which has infrastructure, which has people.
5: First, the news.
8: Live from NPR News in Washington, I'm Ryland Barton. The firestorm keeps growing around the U.S. men's national soccer team in its game today against Belgium in the FIFA World Cup. The team's star striker is expected to play today despite being shown a red card last week for stepping on an opposing player's ankle. NPR's Becky Sullivan reports.
9: Florin Balogun said the contact was unintentional and that he felt a yellow card would have been a better call, but he accepted the referee's decision and had expected to sit out. But then came Sunday's extraordinary events, FIFA's highly unusual decision to allow him to play, then the news that President Trump had personally called Gianni Infantino, the head of FIFA, to request a review. Infantino says Trump's call had no bearing on the Balogun decision. U.S. soccer officials say they followed FIFA regulations in responding to and challenging the disciplinary decision. One issue in question was the video referee's use of slow-motion replay to escalate the call to a red card, in spite of the referee on the field thinking it hadn't been a foul at all. Becky Sullivan, NPR News, Seattle.
8: President Trump says he's building a granite helipad on the White House lawn. The project's estimated to cost up to $6 million and is said to be privately funded. Trump says the helipad is needed for new, more powerful presidential helicopters. Construction crews have already begun work on the South Lawn. Trump says a subsidiary of Lockheed Martin is covering the costs. He says the helipad will also be used for other events like outdoor news conferences. Maine Democratic candidate for U.S. Senate, Graham Plattner, is denying allegations of sexual assault that were reported today by Politico.
10: Regardless of the inaccuracy of the reporting, but mindful of the political reality it will inflict, we are taking the time to reflect on the best path forward for the state that I love, the people that I love, the movement I belong to, and the goal of defeating Susan Collins.
8: The story alleges that 5 years ago, Plattner forced a woman he was dating to have sex with him despite her repeated objections. NPR has not independently verified these allegations. Plattner is facing incumbent Republican Susan Collins. Democrats believe the race is key to their chances of winning control of the Senate during this year's elections. OPEC and its allies are promising to boost oil production next month. NPR's Scott Horsley reports U.S. drivers are getting a bit of a break at the gas pump.
11: Saudi Arabia and other major oil exporters promised to increase pumping by nearly 200,000 barrels a day next month, putting more downward pressure on prices. That would be the fifth consecutive production increase, though not all that oil is actually making it to market due to ongoing tension in the Strait of Hormuz. Retail gasoline prices have also been falling. AAA says the average price of regular gas is now $3.79 a gallon. That's about 40 cents less than a month ago, but still about 80 cents higher than when the U.S. launched its war with Iran. Scott Horsley, NPR News, Washington.
8: A rebound for AI stocks lifted the U.S. market today. The S&P 500 rose nearly 0.75%, even though the majority of stocks within the index fell. You're listening to NPR News from Washington. Authorities report that at least 500 people have died amid more than 1,500 confirmed Ebola cases in Congo. Meanwhile, frontline workers have threatened to strike over unpaid benefits and poor working conditions. The strike threat coincides with the start of clinical trials, raising concerns about its impact on efforts to control the outbreak. New research finds even moderate sleep deprivation, about an hour and a half less than the recommended 7 to 8 hours, can lead to weight gain in a matter of weeks. NPR's Maria Godoy Doy has more.
12: Previous research has shown that severe sleep deprivation, snoozing around 4 or 5 hours a night, can lead to changes in appetite and overeating, which can lead to weight gain over time. Researchers wanted to know if more moderate sleep loss had similar effects. So they recruited 95 adults who normally got 7 to 8 hours of sleep to go to bed about 90 minutes later than usual. After 6 weeks of getting just 5 or 6 hours of sleep nightly, participants gained an average of 1 pound, and the amount of time they spent being sedentary jumped by 20 to 30 minutes a day. The researchers note that getting around 6 hours of sleep a night is not uncommon for many Americans. Over a year, the pounds could add up. The findings appear in the Annals of Internal Medicine. Maria Godoy, NPR News.
8: Grand Canyon rafting guide Kelsey Fendler took just 43 days to complete a 2,400-mile journey from Monterey, California to Honolulu in a 21-foot rowing boat. According to Hawaii News Now, she broke the previous record of 52 days for a solo journey from California to Hawaii. This is NPR.
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14: We are the WKNO-FM stations, NPR for the Mid-South. This traffic update is made possible by Mothers Against Drunk Driving, Accident Shelby Drive at Airways Boulevard, and I-55 southbound near State Line Road. It is 6 minutes after 4.
15: 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I'm Scott Detrow.
16: And I'm Mary Louise Kelly. The leaders of NATO gather in Turkey tomorrow with the war in Ukraine high on the agenda. It has been more than 4 years since Russia launched its full-scale invasion of its neighbor, and the conflict shows few signs of slowing down. Indeed, just last night, Russia launched heavy airstrikes on Ukraine's capital, Kyiv, again. And Ukraine struck back again with a wave of drones across Russia and the occupied territories. Joining us to talk through all of this, our correspondents on the ground, NPR's Joanna Kakissis in Kyiv and Charles Maines in Moscow. Hi, you two.
17: Hello, Mary Louise.
18: Hi, Mary Louise.
16: Hey. So, Joanna, I the last time I talked to you, there had just been a huge attack on Kyiv where you are, and that was just a few days ago. Start with what happened today. I'm told you went to visit an apartment building that was hit by a missile.
17: Yeah, that's right. So, Mary Louise, imagine this building. It's like 9 stories high, and it's been crushed in the middle by a missile. Rescue workers are using cranes to get to these damaged apartments, which are missing walls and floors. I did see a couple of emergency workers inside a torn-up apartment on the top floor, and they were sifting through the rubble, through these chunks of concrete by hand to find the survivors, but they found a body instead. And watching from below was a small crowd of people, including a woman who saw this body removed from her home, and it was someone she loved. And her screams just cut through all the noisy rescue operations, the cranes, the slabs of concrete falling.
16: Oh, that poor woman, all these poor people. Do we have a sense of the scale of damage and of people killed or wounded in this attack?
17: Yeah, at least 22 people were killed in Kyiv and in the surrounding area around Kyiv. Dozens more were injured. 30 sites were hit. And this attack is the second major one in like 4 days. Like you mentioned, the last time we talked, one had just happened. Last week, Russian missiles killed more than 30 people in the Ukrainian capital.
16: Well, Charles, jump in, because Ukraine is not letting this go unanswered. To put it mildly, we have been reporting on Ukrainian drone strikes where you are in Russia. What's the damage there?
18: Yeah, Russia's defense ministry today said its air defenses intercepted and destroyed some 500 Ukrainian drones overnight. But clearly some are getting through. Ukraine struck the main oil refinery in St. Petersburg. This is the third time they've done so this summer. They attacked Russia's largest oil refinery in Omsk. This is in Siberia. 1,700 100 miles from the front line. And in Crimea, the peninsula annexed by Russia from Ukraine back in 2014, in really what was a precursor to the war we're in now,
16: yeah.
18: There's a total power blackout from drone strikes. And, you know, all of this is really of a pattern. I mean, so much so that these Ukrainian strikes on Russian energy infrastructure in particular have caused a massive shortage of gas at the pump, which is really quite something given that Russia is one of the world's largest oil producers.
16: Such irony there. How big of a problem does that seem to be in Russia?
18: Well, the severity of the problem seems to vary from region to region, but this much is clear. It's a nationwide problem. Now, Moscow, it must be said, appears to be getting by. I talk to drivers here who say they have to hunt for gas, but the waits are tolerable, maybe 2 or 3 hours, or if you're lucky, a bit quicker. But some places in Russia are just bone dry, or you sit in line all day to fill up the tank. And beyond commuters and taxis and that sort of thing, this impacts industries like trucking and logistics for all sorts of things. Also agriculture. I mean, how do you run these combines in the fields if there's no petrol?

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1: And now, here's marketing consultant John Malbo with his weekly commentary on WKNO.
2: No matter how well business uses communications technology, sooner or later, all systems stumble over a human. And if the human isn't included in the system is just a system, not a solution. Our vet's office keeps good records and sends us a postcard notifying us when one of our dogs needs attention. The card notes exactly what the dog needs. I make an appointment, come in, and the attendant asks, "And what can we do for you today?" I tell her my name and the dog's name, and she asks, "And what is it Lord Nelson needs?" I wonder why she didn't get the same postcard. An email comes from the car dealership to bring my car in for service. A week later, I show up on time, tell him my name. He responds, "And what brings you in today?" The next day, I get an email thanking me for my business. 2 days later, I get another email telling me I need to bring my car in for service. The day after that, I get another email thanking me for my business. Today's communication systems can do amazing things, but they need constant attention. And if humans are part of the equation, they need to know as much as the customer.
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4: 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I'm Mary Louise Kelly.
5: And I'm Scott Detrow. The Nitty Gritty Dirt Band has been making music for 60 years.
6: You and me go fishing in the dark, lying on our backs and counting the stars.
5: The band has released multiple hits over the decades, like Fishing in the Dark and An American Dream.
6: Voila, an American dream. Well, we can travel, girl, without any.
5: Don't worry, they're not done making music together, but they are taking a break from the road. Last month, the Nitty Gritty Dirt Band wrapped their All the Good Times tour, their last shows as touring musicians. So we thought it was a good time to talk to frontman Jeff Hanna.
6: Way back in my memory, there's a scene that I recall.
5: You just wrapped up a tour. How are you feeling?
7: Mixed emotions. You know, the band hit on May 13th of this year, we hit our 60th anniversary from when we started in Long Beach, California. And it's quite a run.
5: Yeah.
7: And we're very grateful, really extremely grateful that we've been able to do this all these years and have had a great time.
5: What, if anything, felt different to you on the stage, off the stage, knowing this was a farewell tour?
7: We're still kind of processing that. All of us got a little choked up on some of those shows. My son Jamie has been playing with us since 2018, and he typically would introduce me somewhere in the middle of the set, and he grew up on this music, so. And he's a great, great singer, songwriter, guitar player, all of the above. I'm very proud of him and happy to have been alongside him for the last 8 years.
5: Mm-hmm.
7: But, when somebody starts getting choked up, then it's contagious.
5: Yeah, everybody does.

0: 121. The S&P 500 added 54.7%, 75.37. Microsoft is cutting 4,800 jobs, about 2% of its global workforce, as it overhauls its Xbox gaming unit and restructures in order to pay for what? What's it paying for? All the AI investments it has made. Microsoft down 1% on the news. Apple improved about 1.3%. The World Cup continues this week, as you might have heard. Some advice if you are planning to go, leave your drone at home. The TSA says that since the start of the tournament, more than 600 drones have been seized across all 11 U.S. host cities. Why would you think it's okay to bring a drone to that game? You can barely bring in drinking water. Drone parts maker Unusual Machines plummeted 1.9%. 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
1: 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I'm Justin Willingham. It is 6:30.

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4: 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I'm Justin Willingham. 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
5: From WHYY in Philadelphia, this is Fresh Air. I'm Tanya Mosley in Los Angeles. Today, writer Rachel Avive. As a staff writer at The New Yorker, she spent years reporting on people at the edges of medicine, memory, and the mind. Her new book, You Won't Get Free of It, revisits 7 of those stories from a new perspective. It opens with a young teacher who goes for a run in New York's Riverside Park and vanishes. Weeks later, she's found, unable to explain where she's been. Avive first understood it as a story of a daughter who disappears. Then she became a mother herself and realized she'd missed the deeper story, the mother who never stops searching. Across these essays, Avive traces the complicated bond between mothers and daughters, what can be known, what gets hidden, and how families survive what they choose not to see. Plus, TV critic John Powers reviews the Hulu series Alice and Steve. First News.
6: Live from NPR News in Washington, I'm Ryland Barton. Senate Democratic leader Chuck Schumer and local leaders are calling for Graham Plattner to drop out of the Maine Senate race after a sexual assault allegation reported by Politico. Plattner is facing incumbent Republican Susan Collins, and Democrats see the race as key to winning control of the Senate. He's denying the allegation, as NPR's Elena Moore reports.
7: Politico's story details an account